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See, I'm not worthy of a love like this. It's meant for better men than I. Those winter nights, you know how dark it gets.

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0: again the second.
1: Right.
0: Yeah, it's nice to have that thing to lean on. Yeah. Yeah.
1: All right. Well, will you play it for us now?
0: Oh, of course, yeah.
1: All right.
0: Yeah.
1: Carrick Fergus performed live by Dermot Kennedy on World Cafe.
0: Nice one. Thank you.

It is reported on marble stone, as black as ink, with gold and silver, I did support her. But I'll sing no more now, till I get a drink.

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0: Hey, Raina Duras with you here on World Cafe. You may have caught our final installment of our Sense of Place Dublin series last hour with Dermot Kennedy. If you missed any of that series, you can find it all in our archives at worldcafe.org. And if you're not quite ready to leave the Emerald Isle yet, going to stay there for the first World Cafe recording on Live from the Archives today. This is from 2007, The Cranberries, Linger, live for World Cafe.

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0: Sierra Farrell singing with Beck there on one from back in the spring called Ride Lonesome. Before that, another legend picking up a newer artist for a new track, Sheryl Crow with Jesse Wells, Freedom Bus. Yet another new collaboration. Two more familiar names team up in just a minute here on World Cafe.
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0: Hey, how's it going? This is World Cafe. I'm Raina Duras. In just about a month, Michelle and Dege Ocello is releasing a new album full of songs that you might already know, done in totally unexpected ways with totally unexpected people. The album is called Synonym. It's all reinterpretations of classic songs. And the guest list on this thing is all over the place. Chaka Khan is on it. Bill Callahan, Brandi Carlile, Cynthia Erivo. That's just a few of the artists who will join Michelle and Dege Ocello on her new album. Here's another, doing a take on Human League's Don't You Want Me with Michelle and Dege Ocello. It's Cat Power.

0: Lake Michigan is home to many, many shipwrecks, and the wreckage of the Lady Elgin is still out there, a few miles off the north shore of Chicago. You might be familiar with the Eastland. That disaster killed over 800 people on a dock in the Chicago River in 1915. But the lesser-known story of the Lady Elgin is perhaps more consequential and more than just a maritime tragedy. Its story is about the shipping business in Chicago in the 1860s. It's about who owns historic shipwrecks and about Illinois' lackluster place in underwater archaeology today. Our last episode was about our local lighthouses, which were built to help prevent shipwrecks. Today, we're asking about the shipwreck that led to the Grosse Pointe Lighthouse in Evanston, the Lady Elgin.
1: It is something that almost none of my visitors to the museum come in having heard of before.
0: This is Madeline Crispell, the curator of the Chicago Maritime Museum, which is located in the Bridgeport Art Center.
1: People always tell me it should have a song like The Wreck of the Edmund Fitzgerald, but it does, Lost on the Lady Elgin. A saltless sea shanty written back in the 1860s.
2: We love a shanty.
1: We do.
3: Lost

Special thanks to musician Lee Murdoch for letting us play his studio version of Lost on the Lady Elgin, recorded in 1993. The song was originally written by Henry Clay Work back in 1861, but a century later, Lee wrote a few more verses, like this one. And here

0: Of course, you can also visit the Lady Elgin exhibit at the Chicago Maritime Museum in Bridgeport. Madeline Crispell is the curator at the Chicago Maritime Museum. Madeline, thank you so much.
1: Oh, it was a pleasure, Erin. Thank you for coming.

0: Behind every story you hear on WGLT is a person who calls Central Illinois home just like you do. That includes reporter and video producer Lizzie Siles, who sees herself as a surrogate for listeners who might not have the time to attend long city council meetings or flip through public documents themselves.
1: But I can do that for them, and I take that bit of service seriously.
0: Learn more about Lizzie and the rest of the team at wglt.org/meetthenewsroom.
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5: And we're back on Statewide. I'm Sean Crawford. A trip to the grocery store has gotten a lot more expensive in recent years. Ground beef, tomatoes, coffee, they've all seen big spikes. Those higher prices can be especially hard on older adults who are on fixed incomes. The Midwest Newsroom and Harvest Public Media contributor Nicole Grunmeier spoke with seniors about the tough choices they're often forced to make.
6: Once a month, the people who live at this low-income retirement community in Storm Lake, Iowa, gather to create their own food pantry. The donations come from the Food Bank of Iowa.
7: How many are the peppers?
6: Today, fresh pineapples, potatoes, and bell peppers pile up on tables. The residents can go through and take the items they need. Linda Rufus, who is 67, relies on this pop-up pantry.
8: Well, I'm thinking about how I'm going to rob Peter to pay Paul, because food prices are extremely high, and I have to really weigh out what's more important or how I can get the most out of a meal.
6: Rufus says she's stretching every dollar and trying to find cheaper, filling food items. While she loves beef, she's now buying ground turkey. Her neighbor, Tony Keller, is also

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1: Good morning. You're listening to Weekend Edition from NPR on 89.1 WGLT. I'm Tim Amoney. WGLT's 1A film series continues on the 29th at Normal Theater, one of my favorite places in Bloomington Normal, with our third and final movie. You can meet the WGLT staff for a brief Q&A before the free screening of She Said, which is about the New York Times investigation of Harvey Weinstein. Doors will open at 6, the movie starts at 7, so save the date for September 29th, and you can find out more at wglt.org/60.
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3: I'm Windsor Johnston with these headlines. U.S. Special Envoys Steve Witkoff and Jared Kushner have arrived in Russia in a renewed push for a peace deal. They will then travel to Kyiv on Sunday for talks with the Ukrainian president. President Trump says they'll present what he calls a concrete proposal aimed at ending the war. Prosecutors have not yet decided whether to retry Lindsey Clancy after her case ended in a mistrial on Friday. Clancy and the prosecution are due back in court on September 29th for a status hearing. Diesel prices continue to climb, reaching a new record high. AAA says the national average has now hit $5.88 a gallon. I'm Windsor Johnston, NPR News in Washington.

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1: The electric automaker Rivian is making its case for why it should pay millions of dollars less in property taxes on its Normal plant. That's among the stories you heard this week on WGLT. I'm Jason Zahler with News and Review. The cuts for the automaker could have repercussions. WGLT's Ryan Denham has more.
2: Property values are one of the key ingredients for your property tax bill. Government assessors say that Rivian's properties here are worth over $520 million. Rivian says it's actually about $115 million. That's a big difference that puts millions of dollars at risk for Unit 5 schools and other taxing bodies. In a 118-page appraisal submitted to a state appeals board, Rivian said its plant is so big and so custom that it would be extremely difficult to sell, and that it would be at a massive discount if it ever did. The company says it wants to be a good corporate neighbor, but it has the right to ask for a fair assessment just like any taxpayer. I'm Ryan Denham.
1: A Bloomington child care provider says McLean County's shortage is likely to get worse before it gets better. YWCA McLean County CEO Liz German says a major holdup is background checks. She says she paid a teacher for 5 months waiting for an out-of-state background check to transfer. The teacher stayed for 2 years.
3: Was that the best financial decision? Maybe not. She was a good teacher while we had her. And those are the kind of business decisions child care centers are making.
1: German says plans to do more background checks to the state's new Department of Early Childhood is at least a year away. The nonprofit is leading a coalition of McLean County partners seeking child care solutions. Illinois State University enrollment dropped slightly this fall. Illinois Wesleyan University enrollment hit a 10-year high. Illinois Wesleyan has enrollment of nearly 1,700 students, a couple hundred more than what the institution has said in the past it's built for. IWU President Cheyenne Zenger says they want to be careful about how big they get.
4: We have room to grow, but we don't need to necessarily grow much more. We don't have to, but we will with the right students in the right areas.
1: Meanwhile, the Illinois State entering class is down a couple hundred students. Jana Albrecht is the Associate Vice President for Enrollment.
5: By and large this year, the students told us that it was affordability type issues.
1: Albrecht says ISU is happy with its second highest enrollment in 30 years. Illinois Wesleyan University is welcoming students of all majors into its new greenhouse for ideas. The $17 million Petrick Idea Center is officially open on the southeast corner of campus. It's filled with tools for making art, designing products, or perfecting recipes. The center is named after alumni David and Ellen Petrick, who graduated in the late 1960s. The McLean County Republican Party is calling on an elected officeholder from its own party to step down. The county GOP says County Auditor Michelle Anderson is responsible for a wide range of problems linked to county finances, including delayed grants and bill payments. County Republican Party Chair Connie Beard says those delays have been costly for the county.
6: The call for her resignation was that we felt a step toward trying to make sure she realized that we were wanting to hold her accountable.
1: Beard also blames the Democrat-led board for not addressing the problems. County Board Chair Elizabeth Johnston says the Democrats have been raising these concerns for years. The top editor of Bloomington's Pantograph newspaper has been laid off in an apparent cost-cutting move. Cumulus Media in Bloomington also recently gutted its news department. John Volk is a researcher with the local news initiative at Medill School of Journalism. He says journalism jobs have become increasingly scarce in small markets across the country.
7: Any number of factors make it really hard to be a publisher of local news, whether you're at a small nonprofit or you're at a major for-profit legacy newspaper.
1: Volk says the reduction in local news leads to more political polarization and less government transparency. WGLT also left two reporter positions unfilled after public media lost federal funding last year. A McLean County judge has sentenced a Bloomington man to more than 100 years in prison for a 2021 murder in a Bloomington apartment complex on East Washington Street. Osmond McLaurin was found guilty of first-degree murder and a weapons charge in the fatal shooting of 30-year-old Jeffrey Rowery. McLaurin is required to serve 97 years of his 104-year sentence. You can find more on all of these stories at WGLT.org. I'm Jason Zahler.
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9: 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I'm Windsor Johnston with these headlines. 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
3: 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I'm Tim Mamone. Today's Wait, Wait, Don't Tell Me will be coming to you from Ohio and will feature panelists Mo Rocca, Rachel Coaster, and Shane Torres, and poet Maggie Smith will talk about her works and play Not My Job. 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
1: From NPR News in Washington, D.C., this is Weekend Edition. I'm Scott Simon. This hour, President Trump's envoys arrive in Moscow. What may be on their agenda? And then as the anniversary of the 9/11 attacks approach, a New York fire captain is moved to finally tell his daughter about what his day was like 25 years ago.
8: 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A lot of noise, a lot of gasping, a lot of people running. It was sheer panic at that point.
1: And later, remembering Gloria Steinem's role in the struggle for civil rights and Eric Idle on life in his chateau in France. First, we have our newscast. Today is Saturday, September 5th, 2026.
9: Live from NPR News in Washington, I'm Windsor Johnston. U.S. envoys Steve Witkoff and Jared Kushner are in Moscow today for talks aimed at reviving efforts to end the war in Ukraine. They're expected to travel to Kyiv tomorrow to meet with the Ukrainian president. Volodymyr Zelensky says Ukraine will halt airstrikes during the U.S. diplomatic mission. The Kremlin says President Vladimir Putin has ordered a 72-hour pause in Russian strikes targeting Kyiv. President Trump says the U.S. may hit Pickaxe Mountain in Iran. NPR's Franco Ordonez reports the site is home to a big part of Tehran's nuclear program.
10: President Trump says the U.S. may end up striking the underground nuclear facility very soon. The president has repeatedly boasted that through U.S. Space Force, the United States is able to watch every square inch of the area.
11: We know everybody that's moving at Pickaxe. We know everybody that's moving everywhere, all over Iran. And if anything goes bad, we hit them. We hit them hard.
10: It's not the first time Trump has threatened to strike the mysterious underground facility. He spoke of bombing the site after satellite images appeared to show construction happening on nearby tunnels. that were also close to another nuclear facility bombed by the U.S. Franco Ordonez, NPR News, the White House.
9: The Trump administration's plan to begin excavation work on a proposed triumphal arch in Washington, D.C. is facing a legal challenge. NPR's Rachel Treisman reports a federal judge has now stepped in.
12: In a late-night motion, the judge ordered the administration to provide 48 hours notice before doing anything other than information gathering at the traffic circle where it wants to build its 250-foot arch. The three Vietnam veterans and architectural historian who sued over the arch earlier this year had asked for a restraining order after Interior Secretary Doug Burgum announced that excavation work would begin within 2 weeks, even though the structure hasn't gotten final federal approval. The Trump administration then clarified in a legal filing that it was talking about archaeological surveys, not construction. Rachel Treisman, NPR News.
9: Rescue teams in Nepal have pulled two more people alive from the wreckage 10 days after catastrophic floods devastated the country. David Fisher, who leads the International Red Cross delegation in Nepal, says the search remains extremely difficult.
13: Many areas are still cut off, and particularly those farthest to the north. There's road access for about 4 kilometers outside of Dunche, which is the main central capital of the district. And from there, you have to be either on helicopter or on foot.
9: At least 1,300 people have been killed, and roughly 5,000 others are still missing. This is NPR News.
14: From the WGLT newsroom, I'm Jason Zaler. Unit 5 is seeking outside legal help to defend the district against a tax appeal from electric automaker Rivian. The school board has scheduled a special meeting on Tuesday to hire two Chicago-based tax attorneys. Unit 5 and Rivian are locked in a dispute that could cost the school district close to $7 million. Rivian argues its EV plant and six other properties in Normal are worth $115 million. The county assessed the property at more than $500 million. Drivers are facing a pricey Labor Day travel weekend at the gas pumps. McLean County's average price is at $4.19, up more than 80 cents from a year ago, according to fuel tracker Gas Buddy. Analyst Patrick DeHaan says the national per-gallon average has already climbed about 9 cents this week to $4.10.
15: It indeed is likely to be the most expensive Labor Day weekend on record.
14: DeHaan says the war with Iran has driven market volatility that may last for several months.
15: It's impossible to know what is going to happen, so we could see elevated gas prices continue.
14: DeHaan says diesel prices are also headed toward record highs. U.S. Senator Dick Durbin says he and a bipartisan group of lame duck senators tried to promote a fix to the looming Social Security funding crisis, and there was no appetite for it.
16: I'm afraid it won't be done this year. I think that's a missed opportunity. I'm prepared to make some tough decisions to make sure Social Security is always going to be there.
14: The Social Security trustees forecast the trust fund will run out of money in late 2032 if nothing is done to increase revenue. Durbin said during a stop in Bloomington, the American public will accept unpopular policy choices to fix the issue if Congress is honest about the problem. I'm Jason Zaler.
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1: This is 89.1 and WGLT.org. I'm Lauren Warnicke with this WGLT Datebook. The North Danvers Mennonite Church is celebrating its 175th birthday. That makes it just 20 years younger than the county it stands in. While some things have changed, the church still largely operates the same way it did in the 1850s. And it's rolling out the proverbial red carpet for a full weekend of festivities. WGLT student reporter Cole Lacano has more.
2: Pastor Brian Johnson has been with the North Danvers Mennonite Church since 2015. He says it's the oldest congregation in the county that continues to meet in the same building, in the same place. The church started with a group of farm families that settled in what's now called McLean County around 1830.
3: This was the first Mennonite congregation west of Ohio, and many of the congregations, Mennonite congregations in this area were planted out of this congregation. They call it the term that's used for it, it's a mother church.
2: The historic roots of the Mennonite church run deep in the area. Johnson says congregations cropped up about every 5 miles, a feasible distance by horse and buggy in Illinois winters. There are current congregations in Carlock and Normal. Nurse training at the Mennonite Sanitarium Training School, founded in 1919, was the antecedent for Illinois State University's Mennonite College of Nursing. It was a project of the North Danvers congregation, Johnson says, umbrellaed under Mennonite Hospital, which merged with Brokaw Hospital in the 1980s. That's how Carl Broman Medical Center got its name. Betty Yoder Zook's roots run even deeper. She has been part of the church since birth in 1940. Her family tree traces back to the church's very first service.
4: My father was born here in this church and always stayed with it. And when he and mother got married, she found out that the men sit on one side of the church and the women on the other.
2: Zook says her mother, a Protestant, wasn't having it. She sat with her husband. It's one of several changes throughout the church's nearly two-century history. The original white clapboard building was reinforced with brick. Stained glass windows and a raked floor, improving the sightlines in the back rows of pews, were another controversial decision at the time. Zook said changes take time.
4: You have to have a broad mind, and we've found that out, that you can't be closed to changes. And I think our church has come a long way with that, but back when, it was pretty strict.
2: The church is also a primary driver of community for those living in and near Danvers, a town of just over 1,000 people. Zook says her Friday coffee hour and other fellowship opportunities are, for some, the only socialization that they get.
4: We have a fellowship hour after church, and this place is filled. People just stay and visit, and it's made them feel a part of something, and I think that's good.
2: 3 days of celebration are in store for church members, alumni, and those who may be Mennonite curious. A community dinner kicks off the anniversary next Friday, and speakers, fellowship, and church services with traditional German hymns are planned. Pastor Brian Johnson says being Mennonite isn't about rules or wearing hats. It's about service. Congregants perform community projects and have traveled on mission trips supporting disaster relief. Next Saturday, part of the anniversary celebration includes creating school supply and hygiene kits to send to people in need. That's what he most wants people to know about the church.
3: When you say living out our faith, we live out our faith through helping others. Our mission statement is we're followers of Jesus, led by his word, reaching out in love. And I think that reaching out in love is a really important part of what we do.
2: I'm Cole Lacano.
1: The North Danvers Mennonite Church celebrates its 175th anniversary next weekend, beginning with the evening of September 11th. 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Pastor Brian Johnson just requests people RSVP to the Friday dinner. A ceremonial stone marking the anniversary will be placed on the property near another marker set during the church's centennial year. For Datebook on WGLT and WGLT.org, I'm Lauren Warnicke.
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8: I'm Windsor Johnston with these headlines. U.S. Special Envoys Steve Witkoff and Jared Kushner are visiting Moscow and Kyiv this weekend in an effort to end the war in Ukraine. President Trump says they'll present what he calls a concrete peace proposal. Both Russia and Ukraine have agreed to a pause on airstrikes during the talks. The president signed executive orders on Friday aimed at strengthening the U.S. beef industry. He says the goal is to give producers more options and reduce their dependence on the companies that dominate U.S. meat processing. Rescue teams in Nepal have pulled two more people to safety 10 days after devastating floods swept through the country. One man was found inside a

0: This is Weekend Edition from NPR News. I'm Scott Simon.
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0: From NPR News in Washington, D.C., this is Weekend Edition. I'm Scott Simon. This hour, Ron Elving on the Week in Politics. Then a new U.S.-Venezuela oil deal may enrich Venezuela, but does it also undermine hopes there for democracy? Then after a season of scorching fires, Justin Brown, a California wildland fighter, tells us about his summer.
9: The longest I've ever worked on an initial attack was 53 hours straight. So you're just kind of catching some shut-eye where you can, and you just keep working.
0: And later, Bill Nye on his podcast, Ill-Advised, advice you might want to take with caution. First, we have our newscast. Today is Saturday, September 5, 2026.
10: Live from NPR News in Washington, I'm Windsor Johnston. U.S. envoys Steve Witkoff and President Trump's son-in-law Jared Kushner have arrived in Moscow. They're meeting with Russian officials in an attempt to revive talks aimed at ending the war in Ukraine. NPR's Charles Maines reports their trip to Russia will be followed by a visit to the Ukrainian capital on Sunday.
11: President Trump has suggested he has a new proposal aimed at bringing an end to Russia's four-and-a-half-year war with its neighbor. Exactly what offer Witkoff and Kushner are bringing remains unclear. Publicly, Russian President Vladimir Putin has shown little willingness to compromise, even as the Kremlin announced a three-day pause on strikes on Kyiv while the Americans are in the region. The renewed U.S. diplomatic push comes as the war has entered into a new destructive phase, with both Ukraine and Russia carrying out increasingly deadly drone and missile strikes on civilian and energy infrastructure. Concerns are also mounting over alleged Russian hybrid attacks in Europe that could draw NATO allies directly into the conflict. Charles Maines, NPR News, Moscow.
10: Both Democratic and Republican political campaigns are pouring millions of dollars into ads attacking AI data centers ahead of the midterms. NPR's Maham Javed reports.
12: It's rare for political messaging to be aligned across parties. But when it comes to data centers, campaigns for major races have collectively spent more than $45 million airing ads largely opposed to the AI facilities. Data from Ad Impact splits that nearly evenly. $22 million backing Republicans, $21 million for Democrats. Olivia Davis of the Democratic Governors Association says data centers are mentioned in political ads so often because of their connection with increases in cost of living, namely utilities. Republicans have spent more money, but Democrats have aired nearly twice as many ads. Maham Javed, NPR News.
10: Wall Street ended an uneven week of economic news with a split finish on Friday. The tech-heavy Nasdaq gained 0.4% for the week, while the Dow Jones Industrial Average slipped about 0.25%. NPR's Stephen Bisaha reports.
7: A hotter-than-expected jobs report Friday showed the U.S. added 162,000 jobs in August. Stock indexes dropped on the news, erasing many of their gains from earlier in the week. That's because a stronger jobs report suggests the Federal Reserve has more room to raise interest rates this month. Treasury yields also continued to rise. Yields for the 10-year Treasury note were at 4.78% Friday. Higher yields increased the cost of borrowing, including for a home. Freddie Mac says the average 30-year fixed-rate mortgage has pushed past 6.7%, the highest it's been in more than a year. Stephen Bisaha, NPR News.
10: This is NPR.
13: From the WGLT newsroom, I'm Jason Zahler. Unit 5 is seeking outside legal help to defend the district against a tax appeal from electric automaker Rivian. The school board has scheduled a special meeting on Tuesday to hire two Chicago-based tax attorneys. Unit 5 and Rivian are locked in a dispute that could cost the school district close to $7 million. Rivian argues its EV plant and six other properties in Normal are worth $115 million. The county assessed the property at more than $500 million. Drivers are facing a pricey Labor Day travel weekend at the gas pumps. McLean County's average price is at $4.19, up more than 80 cents from a year ago, according to fuel tracker Gas Buddy. Analyst Patrick DeHaan says the national per-gallon average has already climbed about 9 cents this week to $4.10.
14: It indeed is likely to be the most expensive Labor Day weekend on record.
13: DeHaan says the war with Iran has driven market volatility that may last for several months.
14: It's impossible to know what is going to happen. So we could see elevated gas prices continue.
13: DeHaan says diesel prices are also headed toward record highs. U.S. Senator Dick Durbin says he and a bipartisan group of lame duck senators tried to promote a fix to the looming Social Security funding crisis, and there was no appetite for it.
15: I'm afraid it won't be done this year. I think that's a missed opportunity. I'm prepared to make some tough decisions to make sure Social Security is always going to be there.
13: The Social Security trustees forecast the trust fund will run out of money in late 2032 if nothing is done to increase revenue. Durbin said during a stop in Bloomington, the American public will accept unpopular policy choices to fix the issue if Congress is honest about the problem. I'm Jason Zahler.
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1: This is 89.1 and WGLT.org. I'm Lauren Warnicke with this WGLT Datebook. The North Danvers Mennonite Church is celebrating its 175th birthday. That makes it just 20 years younger than the county it stands in. While some things have changed, the church still largely operates the same way it did in the 1850s. And it's rolling out the proverbial red carpet for a full weekend of festivities. WGLT student reporter Cole Locano has more.
2: Pastor Brian Johnson has been with the North Danvers Mennonite Church since 2015. He says it's the oldest congregation in the county that continues to meet in the same building, in the same place. The church started with a group of farm families that settled in what's now called McLean County around 1830.
3: This was the first Mennonite congregation west of Ohio, and many of the congregations, Mennonite congregations in this area were planted out of this congregation. They call it the term that's used for it, it's a mother church.
2: The historic roots of the Mennonite church run deep in the area. Johnson says congregations cropped up about every 5 miles, a feasible distance by horse and buggy in Illinois winters. There are current congregations in Carlock and Normal. Nurse training at the Mennonite Sanitarium Training School, founded in 1919, was the antecedent for Illinois State University's Mennonite College of Nursing. It was a project of the North Danvers congregation, Johnson says, umbrellaed under Mennonite Hospital, which merged with Brokaw Hospital in the 1980s. That's how Carl Broman Medical Center got its name. Betty Yoder Zook's roots run even deeper. She has been part of the church since birth in 1940. Her family tree traces back to the church's very first service.
4: My father was born here in this church and always stayed with it. And when he and mother got married, she found out that the men sit on one side of the church and the women on the other.
2: Zook says her mother, a Protestant, wasn't having it. She sat with her husband. It's one of several changes throughout the church's nearly two-century history. The original white clapboard building was reinforced with brick. Stained glass windows and a raked floor, improving the sightlines in the back rows of pews, were another controversial decision at the time. Zook said changes take time.
4: You have to have a broad mind, and we've found that out, that you can't be closed to changes. And I think our church has come a long way with that, but back when, it was pretty strict.
2: The church is also a primary driver of community for those living in and near Danvers, a town of just over 1,000 people. Zook says her Friday coffee hour and other fellowship opportunities are, for some, the only socialization that they get.
4: We have a fellowship hour after church, and this place is filled. People just stay and visit, and it's made them feel a part of something, and I think that's good.
2: 3 days of celebration are in store for church members, alumni, and those who may be Mennonite curious. A community dinner kicks off the anniversary next Friday, and speakers, fellowship, and church services with traditional German hymns are planned. Pastor Brian Johnson says being Mennonite isn't about rules or wearing hats. It's about service. Congregants perform community projects and have traveled on mission trips supporting disaster relief. Next Saturday, part of the anniversary celebration includes creating school supply and hygiene kits to send to people in need. That's what he most wants people to know about the church.
3: When you say living out our faith, we live out our faith through helping others. Our mission statement is we're followers of Jesus, led by his word, reaching out in love. And I think that reaching out in love is a really important part of what we do.
2: I'm Cole Locano.
1: The North Danvers Mennonite Church celebrates its 175th anniversary next weekend, beginning with the evening of September 11th. 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Pastor Brian Johnson just requests people RSVP to the Friday dinner. A ceremonial stone marking the anniversary will be placed on the property near another marker set during the church's centennial year. For Datebook on WGLT and WGLT.org, I'm Lauren Warnicke.
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12: I'm Windsor Johnston with these headlines. A new round of U.S.-led diplomacy over the war in Ukraine is getting underway. Envoys Steve Witkoff and Jared Kushner are in Moscow and Kyiv for talks this weekend. The White House says the effort is aimed at moving both sides closer to a possible peace agreement. President Trump is downplaying the six-month U.S. conflict with Iran, calling it small potatoes. Trump says the U.S. is carrying out intermittent airstrikes and says the fighting should not be considered a war. 18 U.S. service members have been killed since the conflict began. Emergency crews in Nepal are pressing ahead with search and rescue operations. Two hydropower workers were pulled alive from a tunnel 9 days after catastrophic flooding. I'm Windsor Johnston, NPR News in Washington.
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0: Okay. 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
1: 2.
0: 2. 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
1: I feel most at peace when I've been working outside all day and I'm physically tired and the sun's starting to go down. 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
1: A United States of Africa.
2: When Lumumba returned from Ghana, tensions between independence activists and the Belgian government were reaching a boiling point. On January 4, 1959, police clashed with rioters, and in the ensuing violence, dozens of people died.
3: January the 4th is today in the Congo known as the Independence Martyrs' Day. So that's the day when the real struggle for independence began, because it became now not the struggle of the elites, but the struggle of the people. And Lumumba was the best leader for the people at that point, because he was now admired all over the country.
2: Which made him a prime target for the Belgian government. And so when more riots broke out later that year,
3: they sent him to the most notorious jail in the Congo, which was the underground prison at one of the major mining centers in Katanga.
2: In response to the upheaval, the Belgian government agreed in principle to the idea of Congolese independence. And so they scheduled a month-long roundtable meeting with Belgian and Congolese leaders to work out the details. The Congolese delegation pressured the Belgians to include Lumumba, who was still in jail at the time.
3: And so the Belgian had to relent and release him from prison and brought him to Brussels.
2: Within days, the date for Congolese independence was announced. June 30th, 1960.
3: The Congolese, they danced all night over it. They were very happy, but they didn't understand what was behind it.
2: Coming up, Patrice Lumumba tries to take control of Congo's resources and faces a world power. You're listening to Throughline from NPR.
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2: You're listening to Throughline from NPR. I'm Rund Abdelfattah. Today on the show, the scramble for control of some of the world's most precious natural resources in the country now known as the Democratic Republic of Congo. In 1960, Patrice Lumumba became the country's first democratically elected prime minister. Lumumba had led the movement for independence and hoped to usher in a new era for his country. He also saw potential in the Congo's abundant resources, and he wanted to make sure that the Congo had control over them. But it wouldn't be that simple.
9: From the moment Patrice Lumumba became prime minister, he faced incredible challenges. It was the height of the Cold War, and by the end of 1960, many of Africa's 17 newly independent countries, including the Democratic Republic of Congo, were caught in the middle. Lumumba's rhetoric and economic plans had landed him the label of communist from many Western intelligence services.

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1: The thing that got me about the test was that it wasn't just about how loud something can be of whether you're going to be able to hear it. Hearing involves the sorting out of the sounds.
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0: Here's Highway 309 artist Dawn Richard about her new album, Second Line, a reference to her hometown of New Orleans.
1: You know, for us, you think of Second Line, you think of a brass band, what we do when we dance for funerals. I didn't want to necessarily do the traditional brass band. I chose to do it in a different way. And what you get is this really cool melting pot of dance cultures put into one record, and that's Bussifun.

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1: The actual definition when you think about New Orleans and second lining is there are no set steps. It's literally like you watch people celebrate legacy in their own way. And I love that about New Orleans. We don't give you rules. So why should my music have rules, right?
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Yeah. Everybody's waiting on that rising

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1: The electric automaker Rivian is making its case for why it should pay millions of dollars less in property taxes on its Normal plant. That's among the stories you heard this week on WGLT. I'm Jason Zahler with News and Review. The cuts for the automaker could have repercussions. WGLT's Ryan Denham has more.
2: Property values are one of the key ingredients for your property tax bill. Government assessors say that Rivian's properties here are worth over $520 million. Rivian says it's actually about $115 million. That's a big difference that puts millions of dollars at risk for Unit 5 schools and other taxing bodies. In a 118-page appraisal submitted to a state appeals board, Rivian said its plant is so big and so custom that it would be extremely difficult to sell, and that it would be at a massive discount if it ever did. The company says it wants to be a good corporate neighbor, but it has the right to ask for a fair assessment just like any taxpayer. I'm Ryan Denham.
1: A Bloomington child care provider says McLean County shortage is likely to get worse before it gets better. YWCA McLean County CEO Liz German says a major holdup is background checks. She says she paid a teacher for 5 months waiting for an out-of-state background check to transfer. The teacher stayed for 2 years.
3: Was that the best financial decision? Maybe not. She was a good teacher while we had her. And those are the kind of business decisions child care centers are making.
1: German says plans to do more background checks to the state's new Department of Early Childhood is at least a year away. The nonprofit is leading a coalition of McLean County partners seeking child care solutions. Illinois State University enrollment dropped slightly this fall. Illinois Wesleyan University enrollment hit a 10-year high. Illinois Wesleyan has enrollment of nearly 1,700 students, a couple hundred more than what the institution has said in the past it's built for. IWU President Shayon Zanger says they want to be careful about how big they get.
4: We have room to grow, but we don't need to necessarily grow much more. We don't have to, but we will with the right students in the right areas.
1: Meanwhile, the Illinois State entering class is down a couple hundred students. Jana Albrecht is the Associate Vice President for Enrollment.
5: By and large this year, the students told us that it was affordability type issues.
1: Albrecht says ISU is happy with its second highest enrollment in 30 years. Illinois Wesleyan University is welcoming students of all majors into its new greenhouse for ideas. The $17 million Petrick Idea Center is officially open on the southeast corner of campus. It's filled with tools for making art, designing products, or perfecting recipes. The center is named after alumni David and Ellen Petrick, who graduated in the late 1960s. The McLean County Republican Party is calling on an elected officeholder from its own party to step down. The county GOP says County Auditor Michelle Anderson is responsible for a wide range of problems linked to county finances, including delayed grants and bill payments. County Republican Party Chair Connie Beard says those delays have been costly for the county.
6: The call for her resignation was that we felt a step toward trying to make sure she realized that we were wanting to hold her accountable.
1: Beard also blames the Democrat-led board for not addressing the problems. County Board Chair Elizabeth Johnston says the Democrats have been raising these concerns for years. The top editor of Bloomington's Pantograph newspaper has been laid off in an apparent cost-cutting move. Cumulus Media in Bloomington also recently gutted its news department. John Volk is a researcher with the local news initiative at Medill School of Journalism. He says journalism jobs have become increasingly scarce in small markets across the country.
7: Any number of factors make it really hard to be a publisher of local news, whether you're at a small nonprofit or you're at a major for-profit legacy newspaper.
1: Volk says the reduction in local news leads to more political polarization and less government transparency. WGLT also left two reporter positions unfilled after public media lost federal funding last year. A McLean County judge has sentenced a Bloomington man to more than 100 years in prison for a 2021 murder in a Bloomington apartment complex on East Washington Street. Osmond McLaurin was found guilty of first-degree murder and a weapons charge in the fatal shooting of 30-year-old Jeffrey Rowery. McLaurin is required to serve 97 years of his 104-year sentence. You can find more on all of these stories at WGLT.org. I'm Jason Zahler.
8: 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I'm Courtney Conroy. Hang around another 15 minutes to catch conversations from the World Cafe. Strongtown's Blono is putting on Paint Fest, a one-day live painting event in Normandy Village. 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Those viewing Paint Fest do not have to register. 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
9: I'm Dan Ronan in Washington with these news headlines. Russian President Vladimir Putin held a meeting today at the Kremlin with U.S. negotiators Steve Witkoff and President Trump's son-in-law Jared Kushner, this in an effort to revive the stalled Russian-Ukraine negotiations to end the war. Canada is set to launch $20 billion in counter-tariffs against the United States Tuesday, after President Trump imposed tariffs against Canada last month. Steel and aluminum tariffs will increase by 50%. The U.S. struck three Iranian oil tankers today after the U.S. accused Iran of targeting its ships. Iranian state TV says four missiles hit a tanker about 6 miles from Karg Island. I'm Dan Ronan, NPR News in Washington.

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1: Dermot Kennedy performing the Irish folk song Carrickfergus. After the break, he'll talk about what makes his latest album a particularly Irish record. That's coming up on World Cafe.
2: I'm Domenico Montanaro, senior political editor and correspondent for NPR. 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
1: You're listening to Sense of Place Dublin on World Cafe. I'm Rena Duris, talking to Dermot Kennedy about his latest album, The Weight of the Woods.
5: I've seen you say about this album, to me, this is a beautiful homegrown thing with Irish instruments and an Irish story. Hmm. And for those of us who aren't from Ireland, what for you makes it an Irish story?
6: I guess, I mean, there's so much of it that comes naturally just by being myself. I think sometimes people talk to me about singing in my accent, and I'm just kind of like, yeah, it's the only one I have. And so, I don't know. It just feels like a normal thing to do, but Irish story, yeah, I mean, like, I think about where the stories come from, and, you know, to be on album three, I think it's important at that point to kind of look at yourself and think about, I've written so many songs about love and loss, and I find it hard to kind of hone in on certain lyrics sometimes, because it feels like it changes from line to line sometimes, you know, like, one verse could be about the best day of my life, and one could be about the worst, and so I think when you get to album three, you're kind of at a point, you're like, is the well dry? Am I done with that kind of idea and of love and loss and these things? And then, I don't know, it certainly doesn't feel that way to me. And at the same time, then, if you were like, did that exact thing happen to you? I'd be like, no, not me, but my best friend who struggled, and my sister and my mom and my dad. Not like, I think, and I live those stories with them. And so it feels, it's beautiful, because if I'm on stage, then they're with me, yeah, regardless of where I am. If I'm in the studio, then it kind of strengthens that memory and that idea. And if I think about, like, my closest circle, it's probably, I don't know, 20 people maybe. And

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1: Absolutely gorgeous. That was Sierra Hull at the Tiny Desk. We just heard Lord, That's a Long Way. She also played Boom.
2: Thank you so much.
1: Our friend and colleague Kara Frame produced this Tiny Desk, and Josh Newell mixed the show. Up next, another virtuoso, this time in classical singing, Barbara Hannigan. 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
4: So I set the new record at 2 minutes and 1 second, which is embarrassing because the old record was only 1 minute and 32 seconds, so I hurt myself longer than was necessary.
3: I'm Peter Sagal. See if you can survive the entire hour of our news quiz this week with special guest poet Maggie Smith. That's Wait, Wait, Don't Tell Me from NPR. 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
1: It's Tiny Desk Radio from NPR Music. I'm Ana Maria Sayre. In a little bit, we're going to hear a set from the Rockers' Living Color, including a version of their classic track, Cult of Personality. But first, something a little more spare, just a little bit, from soprano Barbara Hannigan.

0: absolutely stunning. That was Barbara Hannigan at the Tiny Desk. What we just heard was Present Me With Your Golden Comb, composed by Arnold Schoenberg. Before that, Only One Who Knows Longing by Hugo Wolf. Light in the Night by Alma Mahler. And she started that performance with Conception by Alexander Zemlinsky. This Tiny Desk was produced by Tom Heisinga. Josh Rogeson was the audio engineer. Next, we're going to plug in the amps and rock out with Living Color, coming up after a quick break. 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
0: It's Tiny Desk Radio from NPR Music. I'm Anna Maria Sayer. We're going to wrap up this hour with Living Color and its virtuosic guitarist, Vernon Reed. Living Color is the black rock band that shook rock critics and MTV viewers back in the late 1980s. Reed founded and led Living Color at CBGB's, the heart of New York's downtown punk scene. Now, at the beginning, Living Color's sound and lineup was a work in progress because at the same time, Vernon Reed was in a different band. He was making a name and a living playing guitars and a banjo with this wild, rambunctious jazz rock band, Ronald Shannon Jackson and the Decoding Society.

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0: 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Thank you.
1: 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We just heard Solace of You and Pride. 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Bobby Carter was the producer and Josh Newell the audio engineer for this Tiny Desk. Neil Tivolt is the technical director for our show. Tiny Desk Radio is produced by Walter Ray Watson, Noah Caldwell, and Danica Panetta. Our series editor is Lars Gottrich, with help this week from Otis Hart. Sarah Mohammed is our executive producer, and Sonali Mehta is the executive director of NPR Music. Our theme is composed by Kaylin Ellis. And that's our show. You've been listening to Tiny Desk Radio. Thanks for joining us. 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
7: 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On Highway 309, you'll hear Adia Victoria, the Beatles, and Kate the Elephant. On Highway 309, you'll hear Billie Eilish, The National, and Fleetwood Mac. On Highway 309, you'll hear Leon Bridges, Stevie Wonder, and 10,000 Maniacs, Wilco, Mavis Staples, Idols, and Curtis Harvey. When you travel Highway 309, you never know what you're going to hear, but we guarantee it will be good. 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
8: Live from NPR News in Washington, I'm Dan Ronan. That's the sound of first responders and others in Nepal rescuing a woman who was found alive in the rubble 10 days after the devastating floods hit the country. The country's prime minister says two other people were discovered alive. They were in a tunnel in a hydropower project. Rescue efforts are increasingly focused on those hydro facilities where an estimated 900 people are missing and several hundred are feared trapped. At least 1,300 died in the August 29th flood that was likely caused by a melting glacier that collapsed. The U.S. ambassador to Israel says he will continue to denounce what he calls acts of terrorism against Palestinians by settlers in the occupied West Bank. However, he says the U.S. is limited in its power to curb